And that was The Dwarf Planets by William White. Now, next up, we have a piece by David Gillingham. He writes, "My lifelong fascination with the mysteries of the universe has come to fruition in Galactic Empires. To gain inspiration from this work, I let my imagination run wild." The work has three movements. The first is Battlestar of the Andromeda Nebula. Gillingham continues his description. "Within the Andromeda Nebula galaxy lies a star where hate radiates into the atmosphere, creating a smoky black cloud, forming a ring around an angry sphere. Close to the surface, one can hear the incessant drumming rhythms of war, for this is an empire bent on the destruction of all other life forms in the galaxy." The second movement is Evening Star of the Magellanic Cloud. Gillingham writes, "This is a piece of beauty beyond words. Four suns of multiple colors shine upon this star, making the sky appear as a huge domed rainbow. Life on the Evening Star is one of tranquility and peace, and the inhabitants are of the most advanced of the entire universe and exist in a sort of utopic state." And finally, we have Earth Star of the Milky Way. Gillingham tells us, "The Earth Star is the most vibrant and eclectic star to be found in any galaxy of the universe. The humans who inhabit this star have a most interesting history that reflects both the most hideous atrocities and the most marvelous achievements of its people. It has the potential to achieve the status equal to the Evening Star of the Magellanic Cloud, but must begin to learn from their mistakes of the past. Still, a sense of joy and celebration radiates from the surface of Earth Star, an energy field created by unbounded faith and hope for humankind." Here's the North Texas Wind Symphony under Dennis Fisher with Galactic Empires.

0: And that was Galactic Empires by David Gillingham. We need to take a very short reprieve from our interstellar travels, but in just a moment we'll be back with a trip to Jupiter and its moons, courtesy of Roger Cicci, right here at the Gathering Place for people who love band music. I'm David Lawrence, and this is Wind and Rhythm.
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0: Welcome back to Wind and Rhythm. I'm David Lawrence, and we're traveling through space for this episode. And really, we'd be a little remiss without acknowledging one of the all-time great sci-fi series that took us traveling out into space, Star Trek. Here's some music from that TV show written by Jerry Goldsmith and played by the Gobelin Brass Quintet.

And now we have a very special piece by Roger Cicci depicting the four largest moons of Jupiter discovered by Galileo. The first movement is Ganymede, a geologically active world with shifting tectonic plates. Callisto is the second movement and is a much less geologically active world, and so is depicted with a haunting, serene melody. Io, the third movement, depicts the violent nature of the satellite with its numerous active volcanoes. And lastly, we have Europa, a mysterious and tantalizing body with an icy surface and the possibility of a liquid ocean below. Here is the University of Georgia Wind Symphony under Dwight Satterwhite with Galilean Moons.

And that was Galilean Moons by Roger Cicci. Well, thank you for joining us for this special spin around space. I'm David Lawrence, and it has been a pleasure sharing this music with you. Our theme this week was performed by the Indiana University of Pennsylvania Brass under the direction of Jack Stamp. Wind in Rhythm is produced by Eric Noble, and Brad Perita maintains our website, windinrhythm.com, as well as our Facebook, X, and Instagram accounts. Wind in Rhythm is a proud part of the Zephyrus Arts Institute and is distributed by PRX, the Public Radio Exchange. And thanks again for joining us here at The Gathering Place for people who love band music. I'm David Lawrence, and this is Wind and Rhythm.

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1: One of the challenges of classical music, historically speaking, is the fact that the tradition has long centered men. This isn't to say that women haven't made significant contributions to the genre. It just takes a bit of intentionality to make sure that classical music's women get their just due. Among the women contributing to classical music today is Kelly Hall Tompkins. She's not only a world-class orchestral musician, but also a successful entrepreneur, in addition to being a sought-after solo violinist. Later this hour, you and I will celebrate Kelly by listening to her magnificent performance of this work by Claude Debussy. I'm Loki Karuna. This and more from Classical Music's Women coming up on Gateways Radio. In addition to hearing from Kelly Hall Tompkins, this hour will feature a bit of piano music by Margaret Bonds as performed by the Gateways Festival's Tabitha Johnson and a presentation of one of the incredible symphonies of the late, great Florence Price. Be sure to stick around for those. But for right now, it's a look back into the past and a celebration of one of the Black women who made strides for America's classical singers. I'm talking about none other than Marian Anderson. Life wasn't so easy for her as a music professional back in the mid-20th century, as I'm sure you can imagine, but her efforts were not in vain. The Gateways Music Festival, and really all of classical music, remembers her today as one of the most important people to have ever stood on a concert stage. Here's Marian, featured in a performance recorded back in 1952, her take on a song called "I've Been in the Storm So Long."
2: Sometimes I'm up, sometimes I'm down.

year was 1939. A woman named Sarah Corbin Robert, then head of the Daughters of the American Revolution, denied permission for Marian Anderson to perform a concert in April of that year because, well, the venue was whites only. This was on top of the fact that Washington, D.C., more broadly, was segregated by law, marginalizing not only performers, but Black audience members as well. Many people may have called it quits after being denied in this way, but with the help of folks like the NAACP, Marian Anderson would eventually respond to this injustice by performing on the steps of the Lincoln Memorial, giving the world of classical music one of its most historically significant events of the 20th century. A little over a decade after that performance, Miss Anderson recorded the bit of music you just heard, her take there on a tune called I've Been in a Storm So Long. She was accompanied in that recording by pianist Franz Rupp. Thanks again for tuning in to this edition of Gateways Radio, a special celebration of the Gateways Music Festival and other classical performances that feature the music and musicians of the African diaspora. Always great to have your company here. So there are many really phenomenal men who contribute to and even lead the Gateways Music Festival, but this annual convening would be nothing without its women, especially considering that it's a woman, Arminta Hummings Dumasani, who founded the festival in the first place. Her vision has connected so many people and has also helped bring back to life the legacies of other women like Margaret Bonds and her friend Florence Price, who today's audiences may not be as familiar with otherwise. I have works by both of those composers coming up, so I hope you'll stay close by. To get us there, it's a performance of music by Claude Debussy brought to you today by violinist Kelly Hall Tompkins. For years now, she's played a key part in the Gateways Music Festival as an artistic advisor, as the orchestra's concertmaster, and as a leading lady among the festival's many chamber music performances, including this next one. Kelly Hall Tompkins with pianist Craig Ketter perform here Debussy's 1917 Sonata for Violin and Piano.

And that's all he wrote. One of the final compositions of Monsieur Claude Debussy, his 1917 Sonata for Violin and Piano. That performance took place at New York's Morgan Library as part of the 2022 Gateways Music Festival. Craig Ketter was the featured pianist alongside violinist Kelly Hall Tompkins, one of the Gateways Music Festival's most celebrated musicians. Hope you enjoyed that very, very special performance. So around the time that Debussy wrote that piece of music, there was another French composer, a woman named Nadia Boulanger, who had recently decided to dedicate her life to teaching up-and-coming composers. She would end up training some of America's greatest, including Quincy Jones, if you can believe it. But there was one who she wouldn't teach. And not because this person wasn't good enough. Nadia simply believed that this person had all the training she needed to be named among history's finest. The woman in question was Margaret Bonds. Here's a performance of one of her more performed solo piano works, one called Troubled Water. Tabitha Johnson is featured.

0: The National Weather Service in Wilmington has issued a severe thunderstorm warning for East Central Butler County, West Central Warren County, until 9:15 p.m. At 8:44 p.m., a severe thunderstorm was located over Monroe, moving southeast at 15 miles an hour. Hazard, 60 miles an hour wind gusts. Source, radar indicated. Impact, expect damage to trees and power lines. Locations impacted include Middletown, Mason, Lebanon, Monroe, South Middletown, Hunter, South Lebanon, Hagman, State Route 63 at State Route 741, and Kings Mills. This includes the following interstates: I-71 in Ohio between mile markers 26 and 29, I-75 in Ohio between mile markers 27 and 33.
1: Anthony Parnther leading the Gateways Festival Orchestra in this performance of the Symphony No. 3 of Florence Price.

0: There's a really beautiful intenseness, or almost a seriousness, that concludes that piece of music. Florence Price wrote it around the height of the Great Depression, so if you think about that within the context of what she had to endure as a Black woman at the time, it's easy to understand the overall demeanor and aesthetic of that work. But as you also heard, there's always room for a bit of joy. I'd say that that's what's so brilliant about Florence Price's music. It has the ability to engage and depict so many different sensibilities and emotions. And of course, the Gateways Festival Orchestra does a phenomenal job bringing all of those ideas to life. Definitely a crowd pleaser. Maestro Anthony Panther led that performance at the Eastman School of Music's Kodak Hall back in 2022. That performance helped close the 2022 Gateways Music Festival and is already noted as one of the finest performances by the orchestra to date. Bravo to all involved. My name's Loki Karuna. A pleasure to have you for Gateways Radio on the WFMT Radio Network, Chicago.
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We just heard Choros No. 2, a very whimsical piece by Brazilian composer Heitor Villa-Lobos. The piece was written for flute and clarinet. You don't listen too often, just a duet for flute and clarinet. The performers were Elizabeth Plunk on flute and Ovanir Boasi on clarinet. This is Fiesta. I am composer Elvio Barilari. And today we are dedicating the program to the chamber music of Heitor Villa-Lobos. As you may know, Villa-Lobos is very famous for his orchestral music, piano music. I'm sure you know his Bajanas Brasileiras No. 4 for the soprano and the eight cellos. But he was also a very prolific composer. He composed over 1,000 pieces, really, over 1,000 pieces. And he composed a good deal of excellent chamber music. The first one was just a little bit of that, a little example, a little taste of what he can do, and that was just with two instruments. Villa-Lobos was born in Rio de Janeiro in 1887, but by 1910, 1912, he was already a very accomplished composer. He wanted to study in France, and he was influenced by Grieg in the one hand and by the French impressionistic composers in the other hand. And all of that transpires in this Sonata Fantasy No. 1 for violin and piano called Desesperance, the Desperado Sonata, that he composed in 1912. A very young Villa-Lobos with an amazing gift for melody.

As I said, Villa-Lobos was born in 1887. This piece was composed in 1912, a very young composer, and very mature, very gifted, beautiful melodies, in a very interesting treatment, very French at the time, for the violin and the piano. The performers were Emmanuel Baldini, violin, and Pablo Rossi on piano. Our next piece, to show some contrast, was composed much later in Villa-Lobos' life, in the 50s, and it's a solo number 4 for three French horns and trombone. I don't think it's every day that we listen to a piece for three horns and trombone, but Villa-Lobos wrote one, and a very beautiful one, very early. It sounds a little like jazz, but he did that way before Gil Evans or all the cool jazz composers from the 50s or early 60s. Let's listen to this kind of amazing, astonishing feat, the Choros number 4 for three horns and trombone by Brazilian composer Heitor Villa-Lobos.

Wow, that was the Villalobos Choros number 4 for three horns and trombone. Very, very well played by Dante Jenke, horn, Ozias Aranchis, horn, Samuel Hampson, horn, and Darin Coleman Milling on bass trombone. An amazing and fun piece. This is Fiesta. I am composer Elvio Barilari. Today we are trying to present the many faces, the many sides of Heitor Villa-Lobos as a chamber composer. We heard a very early sonata for violin and piano with some impressionistic, post-romantic French flavor. Then this audacious piece for three horns and trombone. And in the second half, we are going to go in a completely different direction, presenting his monumental piano trio number 1 in C minor, and also his beautiful and poetic, very famous Settimino, Choros number 7, for a mixed ensemble. To stream free episodes of Fiesta, please go to our website, wfmt.com/fiesta, and also, don't forget to like us on Facebook. Esto es Fiesta. Volvemos en unos instantes. Bienvenidos nuevamente a Fiesta. I am composer Elvio Barilari. Today we are dedicating the show to the music of Brazilian composer Heitor Villa-Lobos. And I said we are going to present a longer piece now. His beautiful and super romantic, romantic in a Brazilian way, piano trio number 1 in C minor. The recording was made by the Villa-Lobos Trio.

We just heard Villa-Lobos Piano Trio No. 1 in C minor, an early piece from 1911, already showing the exceptional gift of the young Heitor Villa-Lobos. The recording we just heard was made by the Villa-Lobos Trio. Our next and last piece is probably my favorite piece by Heitor Villa-Lobos, I mean chamber piece by Heitor Villa-Lobos, the Settimino, because it's for seven instruments, Choros number 7. This piece is for a mixed ensemble of winds, violin, and cello. It's very beautiful. It was composed in 1924. He was already developing his own Brazilian language and with a huge influence of Brazilian popular music on it. It's one of the best chamber pieces from the 20th century, in my opinion.

0: That's great music, great 20th century music, but great music overall, one of the greatest chamber pieces of the last 100 years. The Choros No. 7, Settimino, seven instruments for winds, violin, and cello, by Brazilian genius Heitor Villa-Lobos. Members of the São Paulo Symphony Orchestra recorded this piece and enjoyed it very much. This puts an end to our visit to some of the enormous amount of chamber pieces that Heitor Villa-Lobos composed during his prolific life. If you enjoy this program, please go to our website, wfmt.com/fiesta, and also don't forget to like us on Facebook. Muchas gracias to our producer, Daniel Goldberg. Muchas, pero muchas gracias to our main sponsor, Joey Saxon. Y, por supuesto, muchas gracias para todos ustedes. Estamos en la cadena radial de WFMT.
1: 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Good evening, I'm Sammy Griffith, and welcome to A Little Night Music. I'll be with you for the next hour, playing music so you can rest easy. We'll begin this hour with music by Domenico Scarlatti. He wrote about 500 keyboard sonatas in one movement, many of which demonstrate the influence of Spanish folk song and instruments. For example, they often bring to mind the strumming of a guitar or the use of castanets. For this reason, they typically lend themselves well to transcription for those instruments. We'll hear a performance of the sonata in E minor for two guitars, this performance by guitarists Julian Gray and Ronald Pearl.

Julian Gray and Ronald Pearl performed Domenico Scarlatti's Sonata in E minor. You're listening to Discover Classical, Dayton's only 24-hour classical music station. Coming up later this hour, music by Antonín Rijka, Enrique Granados, and Hildegard von Bingen. Up next, we'll hear from Fanny Mendelssohn, the older sister of Felix, who was just as much of a musical prodigy as he was. In fact, perhaps better, at least on the piano. Fanny also composed quite a bit of music in her lifetime, but was limited in her ability to pursue composition as a profession. Her father wrote to her in 1820, "Music will perhaps become a profession for your brother Felix, but for you it can and must be only an ornament." The overture in C major is the only orchestral work that Fanny Mendelssohn wrote. It's a piece of absolute music with no programmatic or extra musical association, simply a piece of music for its own sake. We'll hear a performance by the Women's Philharmonic led by Joanne Folletta.

Joanne Folletta led the Women's Philharmonic in that performance of Fanny Mendelssohn's Overture in C Major. Thank you to Lois and Don Bigler for adopting that recording from our library here at Discover Classical, 88.1, 89.1, and 89.9. I'm Sammy Griffith. Thanks for joining me this evening. Up next, music by Czech composer Antonín Rajka. His father unfortunately died when he was just 10 months old, and he was raised by his mother, who was not particularly able to support her son's education. So when he was just about 10 years old, he left to stay with his uncle Josef, who is a virtuoso cellist himself and taught the young Antonín how to play violin and piano and even the flute. Rajka went on to be a very successful composer and teacher. We'll hear his Wind Quintet in E-flat Major, Opus 100, No. 3, performed by the Albert Schweitzer Quintet.

The Albert Schweitzer Wind Quintet performed Antonín Rajka's Wind Quintet in E-flat Major, Opus 100, Number 3. I'm Sammy Griffith. Thanks for joining me this evening here at listener-supported Discover Classical.

Katarzyna Musial performed Enrique Granados' Oriental, one of his 12 Spanish dances. You're listening to Discover Classical, the Miami Valley's home for classical music. We'll close this hour with music by the 12th century nun and mystic Hildegard von Bingen. She was born in the year 1098, and she wrote quite a bit, detailing her ecstatic visions, which she turned into poetry.

0: The Rose Ensemble performed Hildegard von Bingen's O Gloriosissimi Lux. I'm Sammy Griffiths, and it's been a pleasure to be with you this Saturday evening. I'll be back with you again tomorrow morning at 6 a.m., and a little night music will return tomorrow evening at 10 p.m. Up next is Peter Vandegraaff to take you through the overnight. 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
1: This week on Bach Cantatas. In the Gospel of Luke, Christ cleanses the temple and prophesies its destruction. Bach includes the writings of Jeremiah the prophet as he laments over the ruined Jerusalem and the destruction of the first temple. A Lament for Jerusalem, Sunday at 12:03, here on Discover Classical.

The Nightingale Sings Sweetly from The Glory of Springtime by Alessandro Scarlatti. The Spring Symphony of Robert Schumann is up ahead. In fact, everything we're hearing is about springtime. This is the very famous first concerto from the Four Seasons of Vivaldi, depicting spring. Elizabeth Blumenstock is the violinist with Philharmonia Baroque Orchestra. Nicholas McGeegan conducts.

The Spring Concerto, which opens the Four Seasons by Antonio Vivaldi, with Elizabeth Blumenstock Violin, the Philharmonia Baroque Orchestra, and conductor Nicholas McGeegan. Here is Nicholas McGeegan again, with the same orchestra, by the way, Philharmonia Baroque, and this is My Soul is Full of Joy from The Glory of Spring by another Italian Baroque composer, Alessandro Scarlatti.

Soloists with the Philharmonia Baroque, Nicholas McGeachan conducting, My Soul is Full of Joy, from The Glory of Spring, cantata by Alessandro Scarlatti. 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Here are marimba player Claire Edwards and guitarist Karin Schaup in another spring-inspired piece. It's called, in fact, Of Spring, Di Primavera, by Maria Grenfell.

originality all around in that piece. It's by a Malaysian-born composer named Maria Grenfell, who grew up in New Zealand and came to the United States. And certainly a unique sound, marimba and guitar together. Claire Edwards playing the marimba and Karen Schaup the guitar. That is called Of Spring. And Maria Grenfell, in spite of her background and where she's from, gave that an Italian title, Di Primavera, Of Spring. I'm hearing a lot of spring-inspired music, and we have one more, a major composition by Robert Schumann, the Symphony No. 1, the Spring Symphony. Here is the Leipzig Gewandhaus Orchestra to play this music, conducted by Ricardo Chailly.

Very appropriately, we heard the Leipzig Gewandhaus Orchestra, conducted by Ricardo Chailly. That was premiered by the Leipzig Gewandhaus Orchestra, although many years ago, with Felix Mendelssohn conducting. But the music was by Mendelssohn's friend, Robert Schumann, the Symphony No. 1, the Spring Symphony. It was his wife, Clara, that encouraged him to start his working at writing orchestral compositions. He responded with that piece. And this is a little more springtime music by Robert Schumann, the Frühlingslied, the Spring Song.

one of the Maiden's songs, Mädchenlieder, by Robert Schumann, the Frühlingslied, Spring Song. Felicity Lott and Anne Murray with pianist Graham Johnson. This is listener-supported Discover Classical, 88.1 WDPR Dayton, 89.1 WUSO Springfield, 89.9 WDPG Greenville, and at discoverclassical.org. I'm Peter Van de Graaff here with a couple of examples of pieces by Mozart for solo instrument and orchestra. We have one for violin and orchestra in just a couple minutes. And right now we have this for flute and orchestra. It's not part of a concerto or anything, just a standalone rondo in D. Jean-Pierre Rampal is the soloist. He's also the conductor leading the English Chamber Orchestra.

Jean-Pierre Rampal played flute and conducted the English Chamber Orchestra in that music by Mozart, a standalone piece, a rondo in D, rondo, which a piece which keeps coming back around to the beginning, an A section, then a B section, then back to the A, then a C, then back to the A, etc. Well, we have quite a bit of violin music ahead. I'm Peter Van de Graaff here to present it to you. Two of the works are going to be by Belgian organists writing for the violin, César Franck and his famous sonata, but we also have a work, the Symphonic Adagio for Violin and Orchestra by Joseph Jongan. First, though, this Adagio for Violin and Orchestra by Mozart. Julia Fischer is the violinist. Jakob Kreitzberg leads the accompanying Netherlands Chamber Orchestra.

That was Yulia Fischer playing the violin. Yakov Kreizberg was the conductor leading the Netherlands Chamber Orchestra. We heard music of Mozart, a little standalone slow movement. Sounds like it should go on to a final movement, but that's just the Adagio in E, Kirchhoff 261. Here's another Adagio for violin and orchestra. It is by the Belgian organist composer, although he wrote a lot more than just for organ. He's best known for his organ works. Joseph Jongen, J-O-N-G-E-N, the last name is spelled. This is the Symphonic Adagio for violin and orchestra. Philippe Graffin solos with the Royal Flemish Philharmonic, the conductor here, Martin Brabens.

The performers were Philippe Graffin, violin, the Royal Flemish Philharmonic, Martin Brabens, the conductor, and music by the Belgian organist-composer, who was born in Liège in 1873, Joseph Jangan. That was his Adagio Symphonique. Another Belgian organist-composer, this time writing for his instrument, Nicolas Le Mans, and this fanfare.

Michael Murray performed that fanfare by Nicolas Jacques Le Mans, Belgian organist composer and almost exact contemporary of our next Belgian organist composer. This is Discover Classical. 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This is a very famous work for violin by just like Joseph Jongan, a organist composer born in Liège, Belgium. This man's name, though, was César Franck. He wrote one sonata for violin and piano. We're going to hear that work right now. And our two performers are Vadim Riepin, violin, and Nikolai Luganski, piano.

one of the great violin sonatas by the Belgian-born but Parisian-based organist-composer César Franck, his A major sonata. That recording from 2010 was with Vadim Repin, violin, and the pianist was Nikolai Lugansky on the Deutsche Grammophon label. Change of pace now with a little polka by Dmitri Shostakovich. Dmitri Kitayenko conducts the Frankfurt Radio Symphony.

Little Polka by Dmitri Shostakovich, as recorded by the Frankfurt Radio Symphony Orchestra and Dmitri Kitayenko. 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Peter Van de Graaff here. We're going to focus on Bach, not just his music, but his name as well, using the letters B-A-C-H to make up a musical motif, which has been used by a number of composers for the basis of compositions, really an homage to Bach. Now, of course, we have B-A-C. Those are typical notes, but what is an H? Actually, in German, a B is a B flat, and H is a B natural. So those are the three notes on which this little tune is based. It's a prelude, arioso, and fugetta on the name B-A-C-H by Arthur Honegger. And it's played by Annette Middelbake.

The Prelude, Arioso, and Little Fugue, based on the name Bach, using the notes B-A-C-H to denote musical notes. And that was played by Annetta Middlebake. I'm Peter van de Graaff. Before we listen to a fantasy and fugue on the name of Bach by Franz Liszt, we have some music by Bach himself here, the famous Third Brandenburg Concerto, played by the Carl Philipp Emanuel Bach Chamber Orchestra, conducted by Hartmut Hentchen.

That's music of Johann Sebastian Bach, the third Brandenburg Concerto with the Carl Philipp Emanuel Bach Chamber Orchestra, Hartmut Hentschen, the conductor. Now we take the name of Bach and break it up into its letters, B-A-C-H, and have a musical composition based on those letters now. A B in German is a B-flat, an A and a C are, as we know, those notes. An H is a B-natural. And this is a fantasy and fugue on the name of Bach by Franz Liszt, played by Marcus Groh.

Music by Franz Liszt, the Fantasy and Fugue on the name Bach, played by Marcus Grohe. A little more by Bach. This is from his Peasant Cantata, sung by Deatora Röschmann.

0: based on La Follia. That is a little aria from the Peasant Cantata by Johann Sebastian Bach. It was sung by Dorothea Röschmann, and Bernard Labadie conducted Les Violons du Roi. 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
1: Hi, I'm Jim McCutcheon, host of The Intimate Guitar, heard every Saturday evening at 6 p.m. and again Sunday morning at 9 a.m. here on Discover Classical, thanks to the support of our friends at Bethany Village. Join me this week for Baroque lutenist John Schneiderman and mandolinist Hideki Yamaya for some lovely duets from the Baroque. That's The Intimate Guitar, music from the instrument held closest to the heart.
0: We're going to hear music now by a composer who was born of Austrian parents in Poland, but was based in the Czech Republic for much of his life. Viktor Ullmann is his name. He was born in 1898, died in 1944 in Auschwitz. He was killed by the Nazis. This is music which he wrote in 1944, the year of his death. It was originally a piano sonata written while he was in captivity in a concentration camp. But he intended it to become a symphony, which has been realized now by Bernhard Wolff. And it's listed as the Symphony No. 2 by Viktor Ullmann. This is the Cologne Philharmonic Gürzenich Orchestra, conducted by James Conlon.

Symphony No. 2 from 1944 by Victor Ullmann, who was killed that same year by the Nazis. He was in a concentration camp when he wrote that symphony. James Conlon was the conductor. And he led the Cologne Philharmonic Gürzenich Orchestra. Before that, we heard some Bach. We returned to Bach, this time arranged by Granger.

That march is attributed to Johann Sebastian Bach. It comes from the notebook for Anna Magdalena Bach, and a lot of composers and friends wrote in that notebook, so we're not sure it's by Bach, but we think it is. Percy Grainger made the arrangement. Michigan State University Symphonic Band played it. This is listener-supported Discover Classical, 88.1 WDPR Dayton, 89.1 WUSO Springfield, 89.9 WDPG Greenville, and at discoverclassical.org. Some anonymous early Italian music.

members of the group called Pifaro performing some anonymous early Italian music, specifically from the Renaissance. I'm Peter van de Graaff, glad you could join me for music. It's by a couple of very differing composers, Handel and Vincent Dandy of late 19th century France. First, the Handel, who wrote three concertos for two choirs, literally. Choirs would imply sung music, but actually it's choirs of instruments. And they were separated antiphonally. Here is the third of those three concerti a due cori. It's played by the Academy of Ancient Music on Period Instruments, directed by Christopher Hogwood.

the Academy of Ancient Music, led by Christopher Hogwood, and a concerto for two choirs, literally Concerto a Due Cori, number 3 in F. Philip Ledger conducts this prelude to Charpentier's Te Deum.

Philip Ledger and the Academy of St. Martin in the Fields. That is the prelude to the Te Deum by Marc-Antoine Charpentier. 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One of the very few major composers to have the clarinet as his instrument was Vincent d'Indy, a late 19th century French composer. We're going to hear a work which he composed for that instrument, also cello and piano, unusual combination. Actually, Beethoven wrote a trio for that same combination at one point. This is the Trio in B-flat, Opus 29 from 1887 by Vincent d'Indy. We hear the Montagnana Trio, John Gates clarinet, Carolyn Worthington cello, Dolores Stevens piano.

Unusual scoring there for clarinet, cello, and piano. That's not a transcription. It was written for that combination of instruments by Vincent Dindy, a late 19th century French composer who actually played the clarinet. That was the Montagnana Trio. And we follow that with this polka, which comes from the ballet Parisian Gaieté, arranged from the music of Jacques Offenbach.

Manuel Rosenthal conducting his own arrangement from Offenbach's music, part of the ballet Gaieté Parisienne. 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I'd like to present for you music from three different operas, all about the Aztec chief and ruler Montezuma. We begin with a relatively recently rediscovered opera by Vivaldi called Montezuma, and this is sung by the title character, by the way, who's played here by Vito Priante with Il Complesso Barocco and Alan Curtis conducting. And this is an aria from Act 1 of Vivaldi's Montezuma.

Vito Priante singing the role of Montezuma there from a rediscovered opera by Antonio Vivaldi called Montezuma. He was accompanying that aria by Il Complesso Barocco, led by Alan Curtis. Peter Van de Graaff speaking, Brahms coming up later on. It was a common practice in the Baroque that composers would set the same librettos, the same stories over and over and over again in operas. And we have several examples of the story of the Aztec ruler Montezuma being used as the basis for operas here. We have an overture to an opera called Montezuma by Karl Heinrich Graun. What makes this exceptional is that the librettist to this was none other than King Frederick the Great of Prussia. But we won't hear any words here, just the overture. The German Chamber Academy, led by Johannes Goritzky.

The overture to an opera by Karl Heinrich Graun called Montezuma, which tells the story of the Aztec ruler. That was the Deutsche Kammerakademie, German Chamber Academy, Johannes Goritzky, conductor. As I mentioned before, it's worth saying again, the librettist for that was King Frederick the Great of Prussia. You may have noticed how the form of the overture is fast, slow, fast. That was typical of the time, the early 18th century. It really paved the way for the form of the symphony with fast, slow, fast configuration. Another overture to another opera about Montezuma. This is by the Czech composer, Mozart's friend, Josef Myslivicek. Overture to his opera, also fast, slow, fast structure to this piece, is played by L'Orfeo Orchestra, Michi Geig conducting.

The orchestra called L'Orfeo, Michi Geig conducting, overture to a 1771 opera by Czech composer Josef Myslivicek, titled Montezuma. And one more overture, or as these are actually called, sinfonias, which is appropriate because, as I mentioned, the predecessor to the symphony with their three-movement fast-slow-fast structure. Here is the sinfonia to Vivaldi's opera Montezuma with Il Complesso Barocco and conductor Alan Curtis.

Alan Curtis and Il Complesso Barocco with the overture to Vivaldi's opera Montezuma. As you heard, not a lot of Mexican influence there. Of course, they wouldn't know what that sounds like anyway. Let's hear a bit more from Vivaldi's Montezuma before we go to Brahms. This is a chorus from the very last scene of the opera.

And there again, from that complete recording of Vivaldi's Montezuma, Il Complesso Barocco, directed by Alan Curtis, with one of the concluding choruses from the work. This is Discover Classical. 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Christian Tetzlaff and Lars Vogt now combine their talents for Brahms' First Violin Sonata in G major.

recording which was made at the 2002 Heimbach Chamber Music Festival. The two performers were Christian Tetzlaff, violin, Lars Vogt, piano. And we heard some music of Johannes Brahms. That is called in Germany the Regenlied Sonata, the Rain Song Sonata, referring to a quotation in the piece of a Brahms song. We know it as the Sonata number 1 in G. Brahms Opus 78. Here's a bit of music which was composed for a production of Shakespeare's The Merchant of Venice by French composer Henri Rabaud.

Leif Segerstam and the Rheinland-Pfalz Philharmonic Orchestra with that bit of music, which Henri Rabaud composed for a production of Shakespeare's The Merchant of Venice. This is listener-supported Discover Classical, 88.1 WDPR Dayton, 89.1 WUSO Springfield, 89.9 WDPG Greenville, and at discoverclassical.org.

0: Next time on Early Music Now, we'll hear how 21st century technology helped uncover music from the Middle Ages. La Mora will perform tracks from their recording Splendor da Ciel, with music previously hidden in the San Lorenzo Palimpsest. I'm Sarah Schneider, and I hope you'll join me for Early Music Now.
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2: Beethoven, Bach, and Bartok is our lineup of music ahead, including a very interesting transcription made by Bartok of music of Bach. We wouldn't normally associate those two composers, and yet Bartok took great interest in music of the past. Bach's fourth Brandenburg Concerto just a few minutes away. Wenzel Zedlak, in 1814, made arrangements of Beethoven's opera Fidelio for winds, and from that we're going to hear finale of Act 1, performed by the group called Consortium Classicum.

the prisoners' chorus, O welche Lust, from the finale of Act One of Beethoven's opera Fidelio. It was Wenzel Zedlak who made the arrangement, did a lot of such arranging, and the performance was by the wind ensemble Consortium Classicum. Bach and Bartok get together later on, but we have some music of Bach himself right now on period instruments, Musica Antiqua of Cologne, Reinhard Goebel directing. This is the fourth of Bach's Brandenburg Concertos.

Reinhard Goebel led Musica Antiqua Cologne. Reinhard Goebel also was the solo violinist with Michael Schneider and Sabina Bauer playing the two flute parts. That's the fourth Brandenburg Concerto by Bach. And now we combine Bach and Bartok. Bartok was very interested in music of the past and did a lot of arranging of it. This transcription of what was originally a Bach organ trio, the number 6 in G major, was transcribed by Béla Bartók for solo piano. Jan Michiels is the pianist.

We've heard some music of Bach performed on the piano by Jan Michiels. Bach originally composed that for the organ, and he called it an organ trio sonata, the number 6 in G major. The transcriber, and a man staying very faithful to Bach's original version, in other words, not adding his own personality at all, was none other than Béla Bartók. And we'll be hearing some music of Bartók in just a moment or two. A bit more by Bach, this time realized on the synthesizer by Graziano Mandozzi.

Graziano Mandozzi, realizing that minuet in G from Bach's Notebook for Anna Magdalena Bach. This is Discover Classical. 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This is music by Béla Bartók himself now, written right at the end of his life. In fact, he left this incomplete at the time of his death. It was intended for William Primrose, violist, who commissioned the piece, and Bartók's pupil Tibor Sherley completed it. Bartók had made extensive sketches, so it really is Bartók's music, completed, as I mentioned, by Tibor Sherley. In this recording, we have Sir Yehudi Menuhin as violist, and the new Philharmonia Orchestra is led by Antal Doradi, Bartók's Viola Concerto.

We heard violist Sir Yehudi Menuhin with the new Philharmonia Orchestra led by Antal Doradi, some of the last music composed by Béla Bartók, the Viola Concerto. This takes us to the High Renaissance of Italy. Derek Gerard is the composer, and we'll hear a saltarello, a jumping dance, literally, played by London Early Music Group.

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Good morning, I'm Sammy Griffith. Thanks for joining me this Sunday. We'll begin this hour with music by French composer Léo Delibes. He wrote a comic ballet entitled Coppelia. It was based on a short story by E.T.A. Hoffman called The Sandman. It's the story of Dr. Coppelius, who has made a life-size dancing doll that one of the young men from the village falls in love with. This is the Coppelia Suite, performed by the Philadelphia Orchestra, led by Eugene Ormandy.

Eugene Ormandy led the Philadelphia Orchestra in that performance of Léo Delibes' Coppelia Suite. Thank you to Charles Campbell for adopting that recording from our library here at Discover Classical, Dayton's only 24-hour classical music station. 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Art in the City continues throughout the month of August with special exhibits, art installations, events, and pop-ups, including the annual juried art show at the Dayton Arcade and an Art in the City dance pop-up event at Dayton Metro Library. Details, including a calendar of events for the month, at downtowndayton.org. Still to come this hour, music by Mozart and Debussy. Up next is Thomas Tallis, an English composer from the 16th century, writing during the Anglican Reformation. He was one of the first to write music for the Church of England. We'll hear his setting of John 13, A New Commandment I Give Unto You. This performance by the Robert Shaw Festival Singers and Chamber Singers, conducted by Robert Shaw.

Robert Shaw led the Robert Shaw Festival Singers and Chamber Singers in that performance of Thomas Tallis's A New Commandment. Thank you to Carla and John Stengel for adopting that recording from our library here at listener-supported Discover Classical. I'm Sammy Griffith, and it's good to be with you this morning. Up next, music by Mozart. This is a clarinet quintet that he wrote in 1789 for clarinetist Anton Stadler, who was considered a great artist on a good many wind instruments. Mozart was particularly enamored of his clarinet playing and worked with Stadler quite a number of times. He wrote both the clarinet quintet and his clarinet concerto for him. He may have run into him as early as 1781, so it was quite a long-standing relationship. We'll hear a performance of Mozart's clarinet quintet in A major by clarinetist Julian Bliss and the Carducci String Quartet.

That was Mozart's clarinet quintet in A major, performed by Julian Bliss and the Carducci String Quartet. Thank you to Barbara Marsh for adopting that recording from our library here at Discover Classical, the Miami Valley's home for classical music. I'm Sammy Griffith, and thanks for joining me this morning. Coming up in the next hour, music by Edward Elgar, one of his famous Enigma variations called Nimrod, as well as a symphony by Boccherini and Eric Korngold's Baby Serenade. We'll close this hour with music for piano written by Claude Debussy. This is a piece written in 1904, and it's assumed that the Watteau painting The Embarkation for Cythera, which was the birthplace of Aphrodite, was the inspiration for Debussy's work. It's called The Joyous Isle. We'll hear a performance by pianist Vladimir Ashkenazy.

Vladimir Ashkenazi performed Claude Debussy's Joyous Isle. Thank you to Carol Jaegerlehner for adopting that recording from our library here at Discover Classical. 88.1 WDPR Dayton, 89.1 WUSO Springfield, 89.9 WDPG Greenville, and streaming online at discoverclassical.org. Good morning, I'm Sammy Griffith. Thanks for joining me this Sunday. We'll begin this hour with an Enigma variation. This is a famous set of variations written by English composer Edward Elgar. While the Enigma variations are a musical puzzle that has never quite been solved, one of the features of this set is that each of the movements was dedicated to one of Elgar's friends. One of the most famous variations is entitled Nimrod. It was dedicated to Elgar's friend August Jaeger. Jaeger is German for hunter, and Nimrod is a Babylonian king called a mighty hunter in the Old Testament. We'll hear a performance of Elgar's Nimrod variation by the English Northern Philharmonia, led by Paul Daniel.

Paul Daniel led the English Northern Philharmonia in that performance of Edward Elgar's Nimrod from the Enigma Variations. Thank you to Arthur Faber for adopting that recording from our library here at Discover Classical, Dayton's only 24-hour classical music station. 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McCutcheon Music in Centerville. Up next, music by Luigi Boccherini. This is the first of a set of six symphonies, Opus 12, that he wrote in 1771, although they weren't published for another 5 years. They were dedicated to His Serene Highness Don Luis, the Prince of Spain, who was Boccherini's employer at the time. We'll hear a performance of the Symphony No. 1 in D major by the Philharmonia Orchestra, led by Raymond Leppard.

0: Raymond Lepard led the Philharmonia Orchestra in that performance of Luigi Boccherini's Symphony in D Major, Opus 12, Number 1. I'm Sammy Griffith, and it's a pleasure to be with you this morning here at listener-supported Discover Classical.
1: 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In the Gospel of Luke, Christ cleanses the temple and prophesies its destruction. Bach includes the writings of Jeremiah the prophet as he laments over the ruined Jerusalem and the destruction of the first temple. A Lament for Jerusalem, Sunday at 12:03, here on Discover Classical.
0: Still to come this hour, music by Frederick Chopin, but up next, Erich Wolfgang Korngold. He was born in Austria in 1897, and later emigrated to the United States, where he became a very well-known composer of Hollywood film scores. However, before his immigration in the 1930s, he had a very successful career in Europe. He premiered his first opera at the age of just 11, and his biggest operatic success, Die Todstadt, or The Dead City, was performed in Hamburg and Cologne when he was just 23. In 1928, Korngold wrote a symphonic suite, a very creative set of five movements, each with a descriptive title. This work was written in response to the birth of his first and second sons. It's referred to as the Baby Serenade. The first movement is entitled Overture, Baby Enters the World, followed by Song, It is a Good Baby. The third is a Scherzino, It Has the Loveliest Toys Too. The fourth movement is Jazz, Baby Tells a Story. And the final movement, Epilogue, And Now It Sings Itself to Sleep. We'll hear a performance of the Baby Serenade by the Northwest German Philharmonic, led by Werner Andreas Albert.

You heard Eric Korngold's Baby Serenade, Opus 24, that performance by the Northwest German Philharmonic, led by Werner Andreas Albert. Thank you to the GJS Partnership for adopting that recording from our library here at Discover Classical, the Miami Valley's home for classical music. I'm Sammy Griffith, and it's a pleasure to be with you this morning. We'll close this hour with music by Frédéric Chopin. This is one of a set of nocturnes, Opus 15, that he wrote in the early 1830s. It was dedicated to his good friend and fellow composer, Ferdinand Hiller. Hiller was one of Chopin's earliest supporters, and Chopin in turn called him a man full of poetry, fire, and spirit. After Chopin dedicated his nocturnes to Hiller in 1834, Hiller responded by dedicating in the same year his three caprices to Chopin. We'll hear a performance of the Nocturne in F Major, Opus 15, No. 1, by pianist Long Long.

0: Pianist Lang Lang performed Frédéric Chopin's Nocturne in F Major, Opus 15, Number 1. Thank you to Anne Bolster for adopting that recording from our library here at Discover Classical. I'm Sammy Griffith, and it's been a pleasure to be with you this Saturday morning. I'll be back with you again this evening at 10 p.m. for a little night music. Up next, stay tuned for With Heart and Voice, hosted by Peter Dubois. 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

Hello, and welcome to With Heart and Voice, a program that explores the rich heritage of sacred choral and organ music. I'm Peter Dubois, and I'm delighted that you've joined me for the next hour of inspirational listening. A creed is a concise statement of core beliefs or shared understandings within an organization, and they are a bedrock element of religious communities, including Christianity. On today's edition of With Heart and Voice, we'll share musical settings of creedal writings and other statements of belief from composers such as William Byrd, Johann Nepomuk Hummel, Alice Parker, and others. In the German Lutheran tradition, the ancient Nicene Creed appears in hymn form in the chorale Wir glauben all an einen Gott, We All Believe in One God. J.S. Bach wrote a robust organ chorale prelude on the tune, and the sturdiness of the writing, with its declamatory pedal line, reinforces the strength of belief inherent in the text. Daryl Robinson plays the organ at the Shepherd School of Music at Rice University.

Darryl Robinson played the chorale prelude by Johann Sebastian Bach on the tune Für Glauben all an einen Gott to launch our program featuring musical settings of creeds or other statements of faith. He played the organ in the Edith Bates Old Recital Hall at Rice University in Houston. Late Romantic composer Max Reger took that same Lutheran chorale tune and set it for voices, adding his own romantic harmonization. Voces 8 performs Wir glauben an einen Gott by Max Reger.

We all believe in one God, as set by Max Reger, Voces 8 performed. Toward the end of the Tudor period, the religious affiliations of the royal family, known as the House of Tudor, vacillated between the Protestant Church of England established by Henry VIII in the 1530s and the Roman Catholic Church. Composers of the time had to adapt quickly to whichever strain was predominant at the time. William Byrd was among those composers affected by these changing winds. In the post-Reformation time, the 8 daily offices of the pre-Reformation were reduced to 2, Matins and Evensong. The canticles which made up these offices, though they retained their Latin titles, were sung in Cranmer's English settings. From William Byrd's great service, we'll hear the Creed, sung in alternation by the two sides of the choir, in this case the choir of Westminster Abbey. James O'Donnell conducts.

James O'Donnell led the choir of Westminster Abbey in the Creed from The Great Service by William Byrd. 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The official creeds of the Church are not the only statements of belief that give meaning to faith. Many hymns, whether composed poetry or folk hymns, fill a similar place in worship. Alice Parker has arranged the traditional folk hymn, God is Seen, in our next selection. The Atlanta Master Chorale is led by Eric Nelson.

The Atlanta Master Chorale has shared two different statements of belief in hymn form. We just heard Ken Berg's arrangement of the hymn by Phoebe Knapp, Blessed Assurance, and earlier they sang God is Seen, arranged by Alice Parker. Eric Nelson conducted. Norwegian composer Kim Andre Arnesen set some now-famous words of faith left anonymously etched on the wall of a wartime tunnel in Germany. His anthem, Even When He Is Silent, with its close harmony and soaring lines, gives mystical sense to the words which echo across time. Anton Armstrong leads the St. Olaf Choir.

0: Even When He Is Silent by Kim André Arnesen. The St. Olav Choir sang in the Nidaros Cathedral in Trondheim, Norway, directed by Anton Armstrong. 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
0: Perhaps the greatest musical statement of faith in the Western canon can be found in Johann Sebastian Bach's masterpiece, The Mass in B Minor. This towering work, spanning nearly 2 hours of music, was completed in the last 2 years of Bach's life, in essence, an expansion of an earlier Misa that he had composed in the early 1730s, comprising only a Kyrie and Gloria. For this larger work, he added a substantial setting of the Creed, titled Symbolum Nicenum, divided into 9 separate movements and lasting more than half an hour. He also added a Sanctus, Osana, Benedictus, Agnus Dei, and Dona Nobis Pacem, which together take less time than either the Gloria or Symbolum Nicenum. We'll listen to the first 2 choruses from the Credo, Credo in Unum Deum, and Patrem Omnipotentem. Jonathan Cohen leads the ensemble Arcangelo. Music of Johann Sebastian Bach on With Heart and Voice.

The opening two choruses from the Symbolum Nicenum of Bach's Monumental Mass in B minor. Arcangelo performed under the direction of Jonathan Cohen. A more contemporary setting of the Credo is next, coming from a Mass for Double Choir by René Clausen, composed in 2011. It was his first foray into composing a Mass setting, and he was keenly aware of the challenges of setting such a sprawling text as the Creed. He noted that the emphasis of the text shifts very dramatically in undulating moods, inviting a kind of text painting. Commentator Catherine Price goes further, saying, Clausen allows the Credo to ebb and flow kaleidoscopically from the strength of the unison writing at the opening through the sorrowful falling lines of the crucifixion to the bubbling dancing figures for the resurrection and the promise of life to come. We'll hear the Credo from the Mass for Double Choir by René Clausen, performed by the Kansas City Chorale. Charles Bruffy conducts.

The Credo from the Mass for Double Choir by Renee Clausen. Charles Bruffy led the Kansas City Chorale in that performance. You're listening to With Heart and Voice. The Te Deum is an ancient hymn of the Church dating to the 4th century. It's a hymn that acts in many ways as a kind of creed and has been set countless times over the centuries. We'll hear a performance of a setting by Johann Nepomuk Hummel from the early 19th century. Hummel was a contemporary and friend of Beethoven, studied music as a child with Mozart, and later with Haydn and Albrechtsberger. His music follows strongly in the tradition of Haydn, particularly as he was employed for some time in the court of Prince Esterhazy. Those influences will be clearly heard in this performance by Collegium Musicum 90 of the Te Deum by Hummel, led by Richard Hickox.

Te Deum in D Major by Johann Nepomuk Hummel. Richard Hickox directed Collegium Musicum 90. Coming up is a stirring toccata in D Major by 20th century French organist, composer, and teacher Marcel Lanquetuit. Dame Gillian Weir plays the grand organ of the Royal Albert Hall in London.

0: 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I hope you've enjoyed the selections I've chosen and found them to be inspiring and uplifting. 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

welcome to The Intimate Guitar. I'm your host, Jim McCutcheon, inviting you to join me for the next hour, during which time we will enjoy many of the delights from the world of the guitar. On this program, lutenist Dorothy Linnell and countertenor Stephen Rickards, soloist Antonio De Innocentis, the lute and mandolin duo of Schneiderman and Yamaya, the guitar duo Kontaktsakis Ivanovich, and for dessert, Baden-Powell. Join me, won't you? We begin with music from the English Renaissance by John Dowland, who was the most popular composer and lutenist of the day, from an excellent CD devoted entirely to his lute songs. We'll hear lutenist Dorothy Linnell and countertenor Stephen Rickards from a 1995 recording released on the Naxos label. We'll hear Come Again, Sweet Love Doth Now Invite, Flow My Tears, and Lady, If You Spite Me. Music of Dowland from the Linnell Rickards duo.

Three Lute Songs by John Doland from the Linnell Rickard Duo, a wonderful Naxos CD devoted entirely to his lute songs. 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I'm Jim McCutcheon. Thank you so much for listening. It's always my great pleasure each week to bring you some of my favorite music from around the world for the instruments held closest to the heart. Next, music from a CD titled Italian Harpsichordists on Guitar, from Italian guitarist Antonio De Innocentis. We'll hear two pieces by Girolamo Frescobaldi, a Passacaglia and an aria with variations. The guitarist is Antonio De Innocentis

Music of Girolamo Frescobaldi. We concluded with an aria and variations on a tune called La Frescobalda. Before that, we heard another keyboard piece, a Passacaglia. The guitarist was Antonio De Innocentis, the CD titled Italian Harpsichordists on Guitar on the Brilliant Classics label. This is The Intimate Guitar. I'm Jim McCutcheon. Thank you for listening. You can learn more about us on Facebook and at discoverclassical.org. Next, music for Baroque lute and mandolino from the Schneiderman-Yamaya duo. We'll hear a duo in G major in three movements by Ernst Gottlieb Behrend.

A lovely duo in three movements from the Schneiderman Yamaya Duo, their CD titled Duets for Baroque Lute and Mandolino. This was music by Ernst Godley Baron, who was born in what is now modern-day Poland, from a CD on the Hansler Classic label. This is The Intimate Guitar. I'm Jim McCutcheon. Happy to have been bringing you this great music since 1986. Next, from a wonderful CD on the Da Vinci Classics label titled Pictures, Music for Two Guitars, we'll hear an arrangement of Modest Mussorgsky's Pictures at an Exhibition, the final three movements. Here is the Kontaktzakis Ivanovich Duo.

The concluding three movements to Modest Mussorgsky's Pictures at an Exhibition. Such memorable music. Here, arranged for the two guitars of the Kontaktsakis Ivanovich duo on a Da Vinci Classics CD titled Pictures, Music for Two Guitars. I'm Jim McCutcheon. This is The Intimate Guitar. Thank you so much for listening. This is our weekly smorgasbord of guitar delights, and I always like to end the meal with some dessert. Some artistic guitar music that's maybe not exactly classical. On this edition, some music by Baden Powell, a Brazilian guitarist from a 1971 recording. We'll hear two pieces from this fine artist, Sentimentos and E de Lei, which means And by Law. Here is Baden Powell.

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1: 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La Mora will perform tracks from their recording Splendor da Ciel, with music previously hidden in the San Lorenzo Palimpsest. I'm Sarah Schneider, and I hope you'll join me for Early Music Now.
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3: 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Hi, my name is Aaron Mood, and I'm here with you for the next 4 hours to take you through the midday on this Sunday morning. Coming up in the 10 o'clock hour, music by Giovanni Gabrielli, performed by the National Brass Ensemble. And we'll hear a string quartet by Mendelssohn. His earlier string quartets sound quite Beethovenian, but the work that we'll hear at about 10:30 is truly his own composition. Let's begin with music by Antonio Soler. He composed in Spain, and over the course of just a couple of years, he wrote over 500 keyboard sonatas, sometimes two or even three a day. He was able to do that because he slept only a few hours every night, sometimes working between 18 or even 20 hours a day. We'll hear Antonio Soler's keyboard sonata number 74 in D major, this performance by Regina Czernichko.

Regina Chernichko performed Antonio Soler's Keyboard Sonata No. 74 in D major. 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My name is Aaron Mood, and I do hope you're having a lovely Sunday morning. Thanks for spending part of it with me here on Discover Classical. We continue this morning with music from a ballet by Maurice Ravel. The ballet is rarely performed today. Rather, the music is typically performed as a concert piece in one of two suites. We'll hear the second suite today from Ravel's Daphnis and Chloe. Yannick Nezet-Séguin performs the Rotterdam Philharmonic.

Maurice Ravel's Daphne and Chloe Suite No. 2, performed by the Rotterdam Philharmonic, directed by Yannick Nézet-Séguin. Thank you to Carol Jaegerlehner for adopting that recording from our library here at Discover Classical, Dayton's only 24-hour classical music radio station. Good morning, my name is Aaron Mood, here with you all the way until 2 p.m. today. Coming up in about 5 minutes, Mendelssohn's String Quartet No. 4 in E minor. We'll hear a performance of that work by the Pacifica String Quartet. And then music at the top of the hour by Carl Friedrich Abel, a student of Johann Sebastian Bach and a business partner of one of his sons, Johann Christian Bach. Right now, a song for brass choir by Giovanni Gabrielli. This is his Canzona, performed by the National Brass Ensemble.

Giovanni Gabrielli's Canzona, performed by the National Brass Ensemble. Thank you to Jolynn Navarre for adopting that recording from our library here at Discover Classical, 88.1, 89.1, and 89.9. 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My name is Aaron Mood. Happy to be here with you on this Sunday morning. For the remainder of the 10 o'clock hour, we will enjoy a string quartet by Felix Mendelssohn. The first of his several string quartets are Beethovenian in their construction. You can tell that Mendelssohn was studying the works of Beethoven when he wrote them. This quartet, however, is truly Mendelssohn's own unique work. This is the string quartet number 4 in E minor, opus 44, number 2. We'll hear a performance by the Pacifica String Quartet.

That was the Pacifica String Quartet performing Mendelssohn's String Quartet No. 4 in E minor, Opus 44, No. 2. Thank you to Thomas Laird for adopting that recording from our library here at Discover Classical, 88.1 WDPR Dayton, 89.1 WUSO Springfield, and 89.9 WDPG Greenville. 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Good morning and happy Sunday. My name is Aaron Mood. A pleasure to be here with you on the weekends. It's always fun to spend part of my Sunday with you here on the Miami Valley's home for classical music. The overture to Handel's Orlando coming up in about 10 minutes. And that's followed by Aaron Copland's Appalachian Spring Suite. Right now, music by Carl Friedrich Abel. He was a student of Johann Sebastian Bach and a business partner of Bach's youngest son, Johann Christian. Together with Johann Christian, they created the first subscription concert series in London. And this is instrumental music that would have been heard on one of those concert series. Carl Friedrich Abel's Symphony Opus 10, No. 1 in E major. Graham Lee Cox conducts this performance of the Hanover Band.

Carl Friedrich Abel's Symphony Opus 10, No. 1 in E Major. Graham Lee Cox led that performance of the Hanover Band that you heard here on listener-supported Discover Classical. Good morning, my name is Aaron Mood. Thanks for joining me today. It's always a pleasure to be here with you on the weekends. Carl Friedrich Abel wrote that symphony as instrumental music that you would have heard on a subscription concert series in London. Let's stay in London for this next work by George Friedrich Handel. It's from his opera Orlando. Orlando is a knight in Charlemagne's army who's driven mad by love. We'll hear the overture to Handel's Orlando. Raymond Leppard leads the English Chamber Orchestra.

The overture to Handel's opera Orlando. Raymond Leppard led that performance of the English Chamber Orchestra. Hi, my name is Aaron Mood, and this is Discover Classical 88.1, 89.1, and 89.9. 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Aaron Copland wrote this next work as a ballet suite with no title, eventually settling on Appalachian Spring. But this work has no connection to the mountain range. It does, quote, a traditional shaker hymn, 'tis a gift to be simple. Aaron Copland wrote that he always enjoyed when audience members would approach him after a performance of the Appalachian Spring Suite and tell him that they could just envision the mountains based on his writing. This is Aaron Copland's Appalachian Spring Suite, Ajiui, conducts the Minnesota Orchestra.

0: Aaron Copland's Appalachian Spring Suite, AGUI, conducted the Minnesota Orchestra. And that recording was adopted from our library thanks to support from the Horner family. 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
0: We'll end the 11 o'clock hour with music by Schumann, not Robert Schumann, but his wife, Clara, who was considered the better pianist and had a professional performing career that she gave up upon marrying her husband Robert. After he died, she returned to concertizing, performing most of her program by memory, which was rare in the 19th century. She did compose. We'll hear four solo pieces for piano by Clara Schumann, her Fugitive Pieces, Opus 15. This performance by Sarah Beth Briggs.

0: Sarah Beth Briggs performed Clara Schumann's Fugitive Pieces, Opus 15, four pieces for solo piano. You heard that here on Listener Supported Discover Classical. My name is Aaron Mood. Stay with me into the noon hour for a rag by Scott Joplin, performed by guitarist Giovanni Di Chiaro. We'll also hear some musical games by German Baroque composer Samuel Scheidt and the Holberg Suite by Norwegian composer Edvard Grieg. All of that and our featured Bach cantata of the week coming up right after today's edition of Composer's Datebook. 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
1: This is the Composer's Datebook for August 9th. I'm John Burge. Okay, if your dad wrote music for silent movies, and you want to write music yourself, does that increase the odds you'll end up as a film composer too? Well, that was the case with David Raxon, who was born in Philadelphia in 1912, and who died in Los Angeles on today's date in 2004. When he was 23, Raxon moved to Hollywood to help Charlie Chaplin arrange Chaplin's own music for the film Modern Times, and Raxon stayed on in Hollywood, working without credit on dozens of B-rated films. A big break came in 1944 with the tremendous success of Raxon's haunting score for the 1944 film noir classic Laura. By the time of his death, Raxon had written scores for hundreds of films and TV

0: 60, for the Horn Club of Los Angeles, Raxon wrote Morning Revisited. Raxon explained the odd title as follows. They needed a piece for their entire ensemble, two antiphonal groups of six French horns, four Wagner tubas, a baritone horn, two contrabass tubas, and seven timpani. I was busy working on a picture, so I'd start work at 4 or 5 a.m., and that's how I wrote Morning Revisited. Composer's Datebook is produced by APM, American Public Media, in collaboration with the American Composers Forum, reminding you that all music was once new.
1: 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My name is Aaron Mood, and I'm here with you until 2 p.m. today with music by German composer Samuel Scheidt and Norwegian composer Edvard Grieg coming up just in this 12 o'clock hour. Right now, it's time for this week's Bach Cantata. The prescribed readings for this Sunday were taken from the Gospel of Luke, where Christ cleanses the temple and then predicts its eventual destruction. Bach quotes the Book of Lamentations in this work, which includes laments for the ruined Jerusalem and the destroyed First Temple. This is Johann Sebastian Bach's Cantata, Schaut doch und sehet, ob irgedein Schmerzit sei, behold and see if there be any sorrow, BWV 46. Helmut Rilling conducts this performance of the Bach Collegium Stuttgart.

Johann Sebastian Bach's cantata Schauet seet, ob irgedein Schmerz sei, behold and see if there be any sorrow, BWV 46. Helmut Rilling conducted that performance of the Bach Collegium Stuttgart that you heard here on Discover Classical, Dayton's only 24-hour classical music radio station. My name is Aaron Mood, and it's a pleasure to bring you the sacred music of Johann Sebastian Bach each and every Sunday at 12:03. We'll return to Germany in about 8 minutes for music by Samuel Scheidt, but right now a rag by Scott Joplin. This is Solace, performed by guitarist Giovanni Di Chiaro.

Scott Joplin's Solace, performed by guitarist Giovanni DiChiaro. Thank you to David and Janet Burkhart for adopting that recording from our library here at Discover Classical, 88.1, 89.1, and 89.9. Good afternoon. My name is Aaron Mood. Stay tuned at the top of the hour for a Romance for Violin and Orchestra by Beethoven. We'll also hear music from Bernard Herrmann's Vertigo. 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Music by German Baroque composer Samuel Scheidt next. He wrote what he called a series of musical games, and we'll hear the Pavon from his musical games. The Pavon is a slow, stately dance from the Renaissance. We'll hear his Pavon No. 4 by Hesperion 21, conducted by Jordi Savall.

0: Jordy Savall conducted Hesperion 21 in that performance of the Pavane No. 4 from Samuel Scheidt's Musical Games. Thank you to Theodore Scheidt for adopting that recording from our library here at Discover Classical, the Miami Valley's home for classical music.
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0: My name is Aaron Mood, here with you through the 1 o'clock hour. Stay tuned at the top of the hour for a romance for violin and piano by Beethoven. We'll also hear music from Bernard Herrmann's Vertigo and a piano concerto by 19th century composer Johann Nepomuk Hummel. We'll end the noon hour with music from Edvard Grieg. It's a 5-movement suite of dances in the old style. It was written in 1884 to celebrate the 200th anniversary of the birth of Norwegian playwright Ludvig Holberg. So they are dances that Holberg would have been familiar with in his life. We'll hear a prelude, Sarabon, Gavot, Air, and Rigadoon in Edvard Grieg's Holberg Suite. Conrad von Alphen conducts the Rotterdam Chamber Orchestra.

Violin by Niccolo Paganini. Speaking of violin, here's music for violin and orchestra by Beethoven, his Romance No. 1 in G major, performed by soloist Frank Peter Zimmermann and the English Chamber Orchestra led by Jeffrey Tate.

Beethoven's Romance No. 1 in G Major. We heard a performance by violinist Frank-Peter Zimmermann and the English Chamber Orchestra led by Jeffrey Tate. Thank you to William Duggar for adopting that recording from our library here at listener-supported Discover Classical. My name is Aaron Mood. Music by Johann Nepomuk Hummel coming up in just about 10 minutes. Stay tuned. 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Woodland Cemetery, beautiful, timeless, and still available. Here's music from Alfred Hitchcock's 1958 film Vertigo. The score is by Bernard Herrmann. And we'll hear the prelude and love scene from Vertigo, performed by the Hollywood Bowl Orchestra, led by John Macheri.

0: The Prelude and Love Scene from the Alfred Hitchcock film Vertigo, music by Bernard Herrmann. John Marcheri led that performance of the Hollywood Bowl Orchestra, and that was adopted from our library thanks to support from M.L. Woods. 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My name is Aaron Mood, and I'm here with you until the top of the hour when you can hear Theme and Variations with Joe Law.
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0: Johann Nepomuk Hummel was one of a number of pianists from the 19th century that expanded the idea of the soloist as sort of a rock star. He was known for playing incredibly difficult music, all from memory, and he toured extensively throughout Europe. He was also a composer, and he would often perform his own works. Today we'll hear Hummel's Piano Concerto in A minor, this performance by soloist Dana Protopopescu, and the Slovak Radio Philharmonic led by Alexander Rabari.

Johann Nepomuk Hamel's Piano Concerto in A Minor. That performance was by soloist Dana Protopopescu and the Slovak Radio Philharmonic led by Alexander Rabari. And thank you to Joseph and Tina Chang for adopting that recording from our library. 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My name is Aaron Mood. A pleasure to be here with you on this Sunday afternoon. 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Stay tuned at the top of the hour for Theme and Variations with your host, Joe Law. We'll end today's program with music by violin virtuoso Niccolo Paganini from his set of 24 Caprices. This is his first published set of works, and the 24th is probably the most famous because it's been used by so many other composers as the theme for their set of Theme and Variations. We'll hear Paganini's Caprice, Opus 1, No. 24 in A minor. This performance by violinist Maria Duenas.

a work that has been quoted by countless other composers. That was Niccolo Paganini's famous Caprice, Opus 1, number 24 in A minor. That performance by violinist Maria Duenas. And it was adopted from our library thanks to James Totten. Hi, my name is Aaron Mood, and it's been my pleasure to be with you here on this Sunday afternoon. I'll be back tomorrow morning sitting in for David Cream this week from 10 a.m. to 2 p.m. Looking forward to joining you then. Right now, it's time for Theme and Variations with your host, Joe Law. 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

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I'm Joe Law, your host for Theme and Variations. Today's program takes you to the Lost and Found Department for a sampling of music that went missing for many years before being rediscovered. The first discovery occurred in 2001 in the library of the Royal Academy of Music, where researchers found a previously unknown work by George Frideric Handel, a Gloria for soprano and strings. It's believed to have been composed during Handel's early years in Italy, probably in 1707. It's sung by Emma Kirkby with the Royal Academy of Music Baroque Orchestra, conducted by Lawrence Cummings.

Emma Kirkby performed a Gloria by Handel that was discovered in 2001. The Royal Academy of Music Baroque Orchestra was conducted by Lawrence Cummings. That music opened today's visit to the Lost and Found Department on Discover Classical's Theme and Variations. The next recovered music comes from the 19th century. In the summer of 1853, Johannes Brahms had just turned 20 and was touring as the piano accompanist of a violinist. In Göttingen, they were hosted by the music director of the city's university, who kept a guest book and collected autographs. At that point, Brahms was practically unknown, but he added a short piano piece to his host's autograph book alongside more famous musicians. In 2011, that book went to auction, selling for over $158,000. Here's that previously unknown and very expensive album leaf played by Zofie Majuku-Fetter.

Sophie Mayuko-Fetter played an album leaf by Johannes Brahms, discovered in 2011 in an autograph collector's album. You heard it today on Discover Classical, where Theme and Variations is bringing you music that went missing, sometimes for many years. I'm your host, Joe Law. The next selection is also by a very young composer, recovered many years after his death. In 1876, Gustav Mahler was around 15 or 16 and a first-year student at the Vienna Conservatory. He began writing a piano quartet, but seems to have finished only the opening movement. Before long, he moved on to other projects. The manuscript disappeared until the 1960s, when his widow Alma found it among his papers. The first performance took place in 1964, 53 years after the composer's death. It's played now by the Avery Ensemble, pianist Adriana Jarvis, violinist Annie Trepanier, violist Steve Larson, and cellist Hans Twitchell.

The Avery Ensemble played the only completed movement of a piano quartet by a very young Gustav Mahler. The manuscript was discovered more than 50 years after his death, and that youthful music was part of today's sampling of music that went missing for many years. You're listening to Discover Classical, and I'm Joe Law, your host for Theme and Variations. So far, the music you've heard has been largely unfamiliar, but the next piece is so well known that it's hard to believe it went missing for about 150 years. But that's what happened to the Trumpet Concerto by Johann Nepomuk Hummel. In 1803, he composed it for the keyed trumpet, which soon became obsolete. The concerto also disappeared until it was rediscovered in 1958 by a student at Yale. Today, of course, it's a cornerstone of the trumpet repertory, and it's played here by Maurice André with the Orchestral Ensemble of Paris, conducted by Jean-Pierre Vallès.

Soloist Maurice Sandre with the Orchestral Ensemble of Paris, conducted by Jean-Pierre Vallès, in the Trumpet Concerto in E-flat by Johann Nepomuk Hummel. You're listening to Discover Classical's Theme and Variations, and a program of music that was rediscovered after having been missing. The next discovery was announced quite recently, in October 2024. A curator at the Morgan Library and Museum was cataloging items from a newly donated collection and saw a waltz written on a piece of paper about the size of an index card. It was headed Chopin. The curator couldn't match it to any of Chopin's works and began investigating. The name was not in Chopin's hand, but the musical penmanship matches other manuscripts by the composer. Paper conservators also confirmed that the paper and ink were consistent with what Chopin would have used at the time. Based on this research, the museum concluded there is a strong likelihood that Chopin wrote the piece. It was premiered by Long Long, who then released this single of the newly discovered waltz.

Long Long played a waltz in A-flat, found in New York, and most likely a previously unknown work by Frédéric Chopin. 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The next found item is a short song by Giacomo Puccini, recently discovered in Lucca, his birthplace. Probably composed in 1883 when he was about 25, it's called Melancholy. The text begins, "When I die, the swallows will still build their white nests on my cottage. In the April breezes, the little violets and golden narcissi will flower again in the garden." Puccini's song is performed by Angelo Gorgiou, who gave the premiere in 2023, with Vincenzo Scalera at the piano.

Soprano Angelo Giorgio and pianist Vincenzo Scalera performed a song by Puccini, lost for many years but recently discovered in his hometown. You heard that music on today's visit to the Lost and Found Department on Discover Classical's Theme and Variations. One of the most extensive recent recoveries of lost music occurred in 2009 when a couple were renovating a house that Florence Price had used as a summer home. They found dozens of her scores, including her Symphony No. 4 in D minor, composed in 1945 but never performed during her life. A very belated premiere was given in Price's home state of Arkansas in 2018 by the Fort Smith Symphony under the direction of John Jeter. Soon after that, they made this recording, which you'll hear now.

John Jeter led the Fort Smith Symphony in the Symphony No. 4 in D minor by Florence Price. Presumed lost until it was discovered in 2009, along with other manuscripts in her former home, that major work was featured today on a program of Rediscovered Music. This is Discover Classical, and I'm Joe Law, your host for Theme and Variations. To wrap up today, a rediscovered showpiece for piano and orchestra from a rather surprising source. Today, Giuseppe Verdi is seen as one of the greatest opera composers, and rightly so. As a very young man, though, he was highly regarded as a pianist, even once being called the Paganini of the piano. In 1837, the 24-year-old Verdi tried to make arrangements to introduce a new piece for piano and orchestra in Parma. It's not clear whether that performance ever actually took place, but in 1993, researchers found the piano part for a set of variations with orchestra. The full orchestral score has not yet been recovered, but for this recording, it's been reconstructed by Fortunato Ort. The variations are based on an aria from Tebaldo e Isolina by Francesco Marlacchi. The soloist is Jean-Yves Thibaudet, and Milan's Giuseppe Verdi Symphony Orchestra is conducted by Riccardo Chailly.

A set of variations for piano and orchestra by the young Giuseppe Verdi, played by Jean-Yves Thibaudet and Milan's Giuseppe Verdi Symphony Orchestra. The conductor was Riccardo Chailly. Discovered in 1993 in Parma, that music concludes today's program of music that went missing for many years. 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
3: Many of us dream of finding a long-lost masterpiece hidden in the attic, or a valuable first edition tucked among other old books in a forgotten box in the garage. In the early 1980s, scholars discovered the sonic equivalent at the Church of San Lorenzo in Florence, previously unknown music from the Trecento, hidden in a palimpsest. We'll hear samples on today's show performed by La Mora. I'm Sarah Schneider, and thanks for joining me for Early Music Now. Merriam-Webster defines a palimpsest as, quote,

Performers needed to wait until 2013 to read the text and the music. Let's hear selections from the recording Splendor du Ciel, which includes many world premiere recordings of music from the San Lorenzo Palimpsest. I'll start the set with the title track, written by Giovanni Mazzuoli.

We heard selections from Splendor d'Aciel featuring La Mora here on Early Music Now. The music on this recording was written during the period of cultural richness in Italy called the Trecento and was compiled in Florence in the early 15th century. Some of the pieces were written by previously unknown composers like Giovanni Mazzuoli and his son Piero, who were both organists. I'll start the next set with music by Piero Mazzuoli, Donna s'io or errato, Lady, if I have erred through too much love and too much faith, oh, my Lord, mercy. Here's La Mora here on Early Music Now.

0: we heard Amor mi stringe assai by Paolo da Firenze, performed by La Mora from their recording Splendor da Ciel. I'm Sarah Schneider. Thanks for being here for Early Music Now.
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0: Next, we'll hear selections from The Lion's Ear, referring to the musical ear of Pope Leo X, who was born Giovanni di Lorenzo di Piero de' Medici in 1475, son of Lorenzo the Magnificent. Besides being an important patron of the arts, Pope Leo was an instrumentalist and composer in his own right. He owned a number of keyboard instruments, including three organs. Pope Leo X was also an avid listener. There's an account of him enjoying a motet by Josquin after dinner. It reads, "Dinner was in Castel Sant'Angelo, and His Holiness is still to be found at table, listening to the music of Josquin's Salve Regina, and it was very beautiful. It included several duos, which satisfied greatly." Here's La Mora.

We heard selections from The Lion's Ear, a 2016 recording featuring La Mora, honoring the musical legacy of Pope Leo X, born Giovanni de' Medici. La Mora is based in Basel, Switzerland, and is under the combined direction of Corina Marti and Michael Gonko. In 2011, they released a recording commemorating a major event in the history of the city of Basel, the General Council of the Catholic Church that was convened in 1431. In our time, major conferences like the G7 are wrapped up in a matter of days, but things were a bit different in the medieval era. The Council of Basel lasted almost two decades, with matters such as papal supremacy and the Hussite heresy on the agenda. La Mora's recording of European music at the time of the Council of Basel is one of my favorites among their many recordings, and I'd like to share a few tracks with you now, starting with a Gloria by Johannes Brassart.

0: We heard selections from European Music at the Time of the Council of Basel, featuring La Mora, including music by Bachois and Johannes Brassart. Early Music Now is distributed by the WFMT Radio Network Chicago and is produced in the studios of KMFA in Austin, Texas. I'm Sarah Schneider, so very glad you were able to join me today, and until next time.
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5: 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I'm Edmund Stone. Since Jaws hit the big screen more than a half century ago, we've been treated to the releases of some of the most anticipated films of the year, and 2026 is no exception. Today on The Score, we're taking a look and a listen to music from this year's summer blockbusters, including The Odyssey, Obsession, Toy Story 5, and more.

Director Steven Spielberg started the whole summer blockbuster trend in 1975. 9 of his films have been the tentpoles of the season over the years, and expectations were high for his most recent movie, Disclosure Day. The premise is deliciously simple. What if all that we had ever thought about alien intelligence visiting Earth were true? Spielberg can make a viewer feel wonder and awe.

and a local television station. We learned that in their childhood, the two had encountered aliens and had been given special gifts during that early contact with the aliens. Daniel is a mathematician extraordinaire. Margaret is just beginning to experience her superpower empathy. They have been chosen by the alien race for these abilities, and it is up to them to make the truth known. What ensues is a frenetic, fierce chase that lasts the entire film. Spielberg's longtime collaborator, John Williams, wrote a score that supports the powerful themes of the movie, but never dominates the narrative. It is restrained, centering on the key themes of revelation, curiosity, and empathy. Let's hear some of that now.

some of John Williams' score to the 2026 summer release, Disclosure Day. His music, like the movie itself, is something of a departure from his usual orchestral intensity. Director Steven Spielberg did not go for outrageous CGI creatures or unrelenting explosions. He wanted the audience to think about what they were seeing. Whether that diminishes hoped-for box office returns remains to be seen, but the film is well worth seeing. Hollywood loves a sequel. When it takes 20 years to bring it to cinematic life, it's bound to generate some buzz. In The Devil Wears Prada 2, the majority of the original cast are back as their good old or bad old selves. Meryl Streep portrays the commanding Miranda Priestley. Anne Hathaway and Emily Blunt reprise their roles as Andy and Emily, and Stanley Tucci returns as Nigel. 20 years on, the charisma of the cast is still as good as ever, and the dialogue is razor-sharp. Runway Magazine is teetering on the brink of being made passé by mergers, online clicks that drive the quality down. Journalism, as the crew knew it in the first film, is under attack. What sets this film apart from many this summer is director David Frankel's extraordinary attention to detail. The costuming is, as you would expect, breathtakingly lavish. The use of lighting, something many films seem to eschew in favor of CGI, makes the entire

Some of Theodore Shapiro's score to The Devil Wears Prada 2, the ensemble of Meryl Streep, Anne Hathaway, Emily Blunt and Stanley Tucci reunite with new challenges, new careers and old grudges, and of course cutting-edge fashion as well as cutting remarks. In The Mandalorian and Grogu, the Star Wars franchise churns out another film where unlikely characters save the universe. While it does have the charming Grogu, aka Baby Yoda, the story of the bounty hunter doesn't have a lot new to offer. Many of the characters and sci-fi machines are plucked straight from the original trio of movies. There is plenty of blaster-swinging action, but not a lot of plot. Still, the Star Wars universe apparently has a license to print money, or whatever passes for currency in the Outer Rim. Ludwig Göransson composed the score.

That was the main theme and Shakiri to Navarro, Ludwig Göransson's score to the 2026 entry into the Star Wars franchise, The Mandalorian and Grogu. The fan base of the films and the Disney series is vast. I do not doubt that the movie will do well at the box office. Is it taking the worlds of George Lucas in a new direction, or just putting more parsecs on the venerable vehicle just because it can? Horror is having a moment in 2026. Backrooms is one of the disturbingly creepy offerings of the summer that will no doubt do very well. Co-writer-director Kane Parsons has conjured up a new type of horror film, more psychological alternate reality than jump scare. Strongly directed performances by the ever-expressive Tuatol Ejiofor and Norwegian actress Renate Reinsvej anchor the movie, which otherwise feels like M.C. Escher may have constructed it. Originally started as an internet urban legend, a backroom is a liminal space, unsettlingly endless, filled with bizarre hallways, empty rooms to get trapped in, yellow wallpaper, and the hum of fluorescent lighting. One can access a back room when glitching out of reality and entering a threshold that will take you into the back room. I don't think I'd recommend actually entering a back room, but it does make for a thrilling film. Kane Parsons and Erdo van Riemann co-composed the score, which echoes the hum of the fluorescent lights and the strange spaces.

some music from Backrooms, co-composed by Kane Parsons and Erdo van Bremen. The psychological horror film delivers a mental gut punch, as well as a lot of bang for the buck. Made for about $10 million, it has generated in excess of $370 million, and it's still going for the blockbuster season. I'm Edmund Stone, creator, host, and producer of The Score. On today's show, I've got your ticket to some of the biggest summer blockbusters of the year. The film industry strives to make multi-generational movies, bringing parents and even grandparents who saw the originals in their childhood back into the theaters with kids of their own, in the hope of having a shared experience that is the stuff parents dream of. In the late 1970s, toy maker Mattel created Warrior, He-Man action figures that in the early 80s morphed into Masters of the Universe. Each hero or villain came packed with a tiny comic book to get the imaginations of the kids going. A feature-length film followed in 1987. This year, a generation or two later, Masters of the Universe emerged again, this time to a somewhat underwhelming reception. The storyline would have been a fine half-hour Saturday morning cartoon, but at a whopping 140 minutes, it's likely going to put some of those parents or grandparents who love the originals to sleep. Daniel Pemberton wrote the score.

That was Eternia and Boys Don't Cry from Masters of the Universe. The homage to the original cartoon action figure franchise plays differently today than its 1980s predecessor. Fortunately, the film and the actors don't take themselves too seriously, and it can be some light-hearted summer fun. At least there may be some Skeletor and He-Man costumes out for Halloween. And the Minions are back this summer. Minions and Monsters is a backstory for those adorable, bizarre yellow fellows in overalls. Set in the 1920s in California, Ed, Dick, Henry, and James are from a tribe other than that which we've come to know, which served Despicable Me Gru. In their constant search for an evil master, they stumble across a train robbery and decide to serve the robber. But the whole thing was just a scene from an early silent film. No real robberies or villains were to be found. However, Minions, being Minions, hatch an elaborate plot to become movie stars. When the talkies come along, they have a harder time adapting to the new film era than most. And that's where the fun begins. John Powell wrote the score.

some of John Powell's score to the 2026 summer release, Minions and Monsters. The sixth of the Minions franchise, the annoyingly cute little pill-shaped fellows are just as adorable as ever. This is a backstory that I think would make the Marx Brothers proud. Or cringe, but definitely laugh out loud. Still to come on the score, more summer blockbusters, including Spider-Man Brand New Day, Obsession, The Sheep Detectives, and more. I hope you're enjoying this show. If you are, then please like and share it on your favorite social media. You can also send me your comments directly at Edmund, that's E-D-M-U-N-D, at thescore.org. I'd love to hear from you. Oh, and I'd also like some of that popcorn, please. Thanks. Let's have some fun. 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

Toy Story has been a favorite for years. The adventures of Woody, Buzz, Jesse, and company have brought the joy of toys to millions. But what would happen if kids suddenly stopped playing with toys? That's the premise of Toy Story 5. Cherished playtime expands imagination, helps kids socialize, and is just plain fun. When Bonnie, who is now 8 years old, is given a tablet-like device named Lilypad, she stops playing with Jessie and her toys. The film asks questions that plenty of parents are asking. How can a kid be a kid in the age of tech? Randy Newman is once again helming the score. Taylor Swift composed and performed the hit song, I Knew It, I Knew You, that leads things off.

That was Taylor Swift performing I Knew It, I Knew You, co-composed by Swift and Jack Antonoff for Toy Story 5. The story is timely and thoughtful and fun. It's not toys versus tech as much as it is about kids actually connecting with each other, something that playing together naturally does. The movie has plenty of old favorites, and yes, the toys still freeze and go limp when a human or a vehicle comes across their path. In this film, the vehicle in question is, you guessed it, the Pizza World Truck, a recurring Easter egg that has snuck into every film in the franchise since its beginnings. The Sheep Detectives is probably the most charming film to come out in years. It's a hybrid live-action and motion capture animation that gets everything right. From the texture of the sheep's wool to the perfect voice acting and live acting of an all-star cast, a twisty plot, and a flowing score by Christoph Beck. Hugh Jackman plays George, the farmer who cares deeply for his sheep, whom he calls the kindest animals in the world. He feeds them, grooms them, concocts special medicines for them, and every night he reads a mystery story to them. When George is killed, the sheep decide that they must solve his murder. It's a classic whodunit, with every clue laid out before us. It's clever, adorable, and quite satisfying.

come of Christoph Beck's music to The Sheep Detectives, a forerunner in the flock of movies coming out this year for blockbuster season. The Odyssey earns the overused title of epic. First of all, the stories of Homer are indeed epics, essentially defining the genre. Bringing a well-known story to life is always a challenge. To make the characters people, or gods, nymphs, cyclopses, etc., you deeply care about, or even hate, is even trickier. As a lifelong fan of the Odyssey, I appreciated how director Christopher Nolan wove together several legends, including Homer's earlier work, The Iliad, and Virgil's Aeneid, without veering too far off of the source material. The scale is impressive, the battles fierce, and Ludwig Göransson's score specifically did not use a traditional orchestra. Instead, he uses a combination of the aulos and lyre, ancient Greek instruments, alongside industrial scrap metal, and 35 brass gongs to represent the percussive warfare that threads through the 10-year tale.

some of Ludwig Göransson's music to The Odyssey, directed by Christopher Nolan. The film has a brilliant all-star cast, starring Matt Damon as Odysseus, Anne Hathaway as Penelope, Tom Holland as Telemachus, Zendaya as Athena, and Robert Pattinson as Antinous. The production is a blend of legends, gods, warriors, and humans rife with foibles. All these centuries later, it still is a riveting tale. Today on The Score, it's Summer Blockbusters, with some of the biggest films of the year. Cory Barker's obsession is, indeed, a cinematic obsession at the moment. It's a take on the be-careful-what-you-wish-for trope, doused in Gen Z angst, rivers of blood, and demeaning violence. Baron, who goes by the name Bear, is a timid young man working in a music store. He secretly lusts after his co-worker, Nikki. His feelings are definitely not reciprocated. Bear purchases a one-wish willow in a crystals and spiritual store and uses it to force her to love him more than anything in the world. He gets his wish, but no one deserves what happens next. Rock Burwell, in his feature film debut, wrote the score.

That was The Main Theme and Love is in the Air, Part 1, from the horror film Obsession. It will, no doubt, make even more millions than it has raked in thus far, and go down in cinematic history as one of the biggest bang-for-the-buck creations. Indy Navarrete brings a solid performance to what otherwise would be a scream queen role. Yet there is nothing new here. It feels like a Gen Z version of Texas Chainsaw Massacre, but with a discordant amount of non-consensual sexual violence and a rapid descent into madness to go along with the buckets of blood. Writer-director Curry Barker is doing his best not to become a one-hit wonder. Indeed, in his list of upcoming projects is a potential remake of The Texas Chainsaw Massacre. When last we saw Peter Parker, a.k.a. Spider-Man, he was erased from all memory in order to save the multiverse from a spell gone wrong. Now, 4 years later, Peter is in his final year at college, navigating life as an undercover superhero all on his own. Things have changed. He's done a lot of thinking and emotional growth during college. But something else is happening to him, too. He's changing, and his superpowers are morphing in unsettling new ways, just as another existential threat comes to Queens. On top of all that, now he's seeing his beloved MJ being wooed by another guy. What's a Spidey to do? Spider-Man Brand New Day is the answer. It gives a fresh reboot to the web-slinging franchise as Peter, MJ, the Hulk, and a host of new baddies hit the screen. Michael Giacchino, who says Peter Parker is his favorite character in the Marvel Cinematic Universe, composed the new score, weaving in nostalgic nods to the cartoon series that he loved as a kid, and mirroring Peter's emotional and superhero journey.

0: Some of Michael Giacchino's score to Spider-Man Brand New Day, one of this summer's biggest films. This is Michael's fourth creation for the franchise. I think that kind of makes him a superhero in his own right. Summer's here, and the cinematic offerings are plentiful. 2026 has a diverse field of films to entertain, frighten, and marvel at. Some of these are best seen in the air-conditioned comfort of the biggest screen you can find. Others will be streaming almost immediately. There really is something for everyone this year. From adorable farm animals to superheroes, horror to epic adventures. It's your ticket to entertainment. The Score is a production of All Classical Radio in Portland, Oregon. 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The Score's executive producer is Fred Child. Production assistance is provided by Warren Black, Dylan Bodnarik, and Todd Dolanik. For more information about our show, visit us at thescore.org. 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I'm your producer and host, Edmund Stone. Let's do this again soon. 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

We heard selections co-composed by Martin O'Donnell, Michael Salvatori, and Paul McCartney. Yes, that Paul McCartney, from the original soundtrack to the game Destiny, featuring London voices. Stay tuned for another choral performance by this prolific ensemble later in the episode.

You're listening to Gameplay. I'm your host, Keith Brown. In this episode, we're exploring a variety of original soundtracks that feature choral performances. The Boston-based choral ensemble Forza is led by conductor José Delgado. In addition to many concert performances, they have also

also recorded video game scores such as Final Fantasy XIII, Lightning Returns, and God Eater 2. Here's Forza in a thrilling piece from the original soundtrack to role-playing game Final Fantasy XV, composed by Yoko Shimomura. This is Omnis Lacrima.

A boss battle theme called Omnis Lacrima, meaning every tear, from the original score by Yoko Shimomura for Final Fantasy XV. We heard the choir Forza in that recording. Thanks for being with us for gameplay as we enjoy the sounds of choirs in video games.

0: The 2022 title Horizon Forbidden West is the sequel to 2017's Horizon Zero Dawn. It takes place in a post-apocalyptic Western United States full of deadly robots and tribal societies. While exploring the territory called Plainsong, the player is treated to the hymns of the Utaru people, performed on the in-game score by Ensemble Musica Intima. Yes, yes.
1: May the sun shine upon you. Hope you're doing well.
0: Here they are in a piece by Alexa Lazochuk from the original soundtrack called As Before, We Are.

We heard Vancouver-based choral group Musica Intima in a selection from the original soundtrack to Horizon Forbidden West. It's music by Alexa Lazochuk on Gameplay. I'm Keith Brown. Thanks for joining me as we explore choral video game music. In the 2019 simulation game Planet Zoo, the player builds and manages a zoo with over 100 realistically behaving animals. The joyful original soundtrack is anchored by the indigenous African ensemble Young Mbazo, which was founded by the children and grandchildren of Ladysmith Black Mambazo. Here's Young Mbazo in selections arranged by J.J. Ipsen and Jim Guthrie.

This is Gameplay. We heard the ensemble Young M'Bazo featured in the original soundtrack to simulation game Planet Zoo. Our celebration of the chorus in video games continues with music from the 1997 3D flying game Earthwinds. In this relaxing title, players can soar through the clouds or explore cityscapes while piloting various aircraft, accompanied by an original score by Yoko Kanno. We'll hear two of her compositions from the soundtrack. First, a piece called Atomic Bird, performed by the Cosmic Voices of Bulgaria, followed by Hallelujah, as sung by the Warsaw Philharmonic Chorus.

Music composed by Yoko Kanno. The Warsaw Philharmonic Chorus performed Hallelujah, and before that, we heard The Cosmic Voices of Bulgaria in Atomic Bird. Both tracks are from the original score for a game called Earthwinds. This is Gameplay, and I'm Keith Brown, your host, taking you through game music selections that feature choruses. The choir London Voices has recorded for blockbuster movies like The Lord of the Rings trilogy, and Star Wars films.

They're also featured on many video game soundtracks, like the underwater exploration game Abzu. Composer Austin Wintory said a text from the Enuma Elish, the ancient Mesopotamian creation myth, which tells of the mingling of fresh and salt water that gave birth to the gods. Here's London Voices in "Their Waters Were Mingled Together."

The choir London Voices, singing a text in the extinct Akkadian language from one of the world's oldest creation myths. It's music from Austin Wintry's score for undersea exploration title, Abzu. Next on Gameplay, we'll hear a selection performed by a group that specializes in the music of games. The Bars Game Music Chorus has performed live concerts and recorded for series like Kingdom Hearts, Near, and Another Eden. In this selection from the role-playing game Fantasian, composer Nobuo Uematsu begins with striking a cappella chords, later adding jazzy splashes of piano, bass, and drums.

That was a piece called God Realm from Nobuo Uematsu's eclectic original score for role-playing game Fantasian, performed by the Bar's Game Music Chorus. Our final selection on this week's celebration of choral video game music comes from the air combat simulation title Ace Combat 5: The Unsung War. This stirring title track is performed by the Warsaw Philharmonic Orchestra, along with a chorus whose Latin text references the mythological creature Razgris, a demon that brings destruction to the world, sleeps, and rises again as a hero.

0: From the original soundtrack to Ace Combat 5, that was The Unsung War, composed by Keiki Kobayashi and performed by the Warsaw Philharmonic Orchestra and a studio chorus. I hope you enjoyed this celebration of choirs on video game soundtracks, which deepen our involvement in digital worlds through the unique power of the human voice. 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Special thanks to Michael Culler for engineering assistance. Amanda Sewell is IPR's music director. I'm Keith Brown, host and executive producer. So long. Until our next adventure.
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3: Welcome to American Landscapes, bringing you the best of American classical music, past and present. I'm Michael Campion. We're going to start the show this week with music by Peter Boyer. And this is what he wrote about his piece called Fanfare, Hymn, and Finale. He said it was commissioned in its original version by the President's own United States Marine Band in celebration of its 220th anniversary in 2018. It seemed clear that this piece had to open with a celebratory fanfare. I also wanted to include contrasting music, which might convey a sense of nobility, and I thought that composing a hymn-like section could work well for this purpose. Finally, I thought that music of a jubilant, propulsive quality would also be appropriate. This led me to the title of Fanfare, Hymn, and Finale, which I believe clearly describes the musical content and structure of the work. For a recording of the piece by the London Symphony Orchestra, the composer created a new orchestral version, and that's what we'll hear now. This is Fanfare, Hymn, and Finale with the London Symphony Orchestra. The composer, Peter Boyer, is conducting.

Music by Peter Boyer. That was the fanfare hymn and finale with the composer conducting the London Symphony Orchestra on American Landscapes. I'm Michael Campion. Some music now by a composer named Gerald Neer. He's a distinguished church musician and composer. His music is very accessible, and it shows the influence of his teacher, Leo Sowerby. His triptych for solo harpsichord is a work of wonderful imagination, using the sound of the harpsichord to wonderful effect. The three short movements are entitled Carry On, An Imitation of Bell Ringing, Siciliano, and Finale. The suite is played here by Barbara Harbach.

Some fun music for harpsichord by a composer named Gerald Neer. That was his triptych, which was made up of Carrion, Siciliano, and Finale. At the harpsichord was Barbara Harbach on American Landscapes. I'm Michael Campy, and I'm glad you could be here. I've been pretty taken with a CD that I discovered recently of wind band music by Alfred Reed, who's best known for his music for wind band. This is a disc that's made up entirely of music that he wrote as incidental music for production of Shakespeare's plays. And it's really, really wonderful music. I'm going to present some music from Othello. And this is music that he wrote in 1977 for a University of Miami production of the play. Since most of the play takes place in a military encampment during war, the producer and the composer decided that it would be very appropriate to write this music strictly for brass and percussion, which is what they did. Later, the composer arranged some of the music into a suite for full wind band, and then after that, made a suite that went back to his original version for brass and percussion, which is what we'll hear now. The two versions have exactly the same movements. Prelude, Venice, Obad, Cyprus, Othello and Desdemona, Entrance of the Court, The Death of Desdemona, and Epilogue. Here's the brass players from the Eastern Wind Symphony conducted by William Sylvester.

0: That was music by Alfred Reed, originally written as incidental music for a production of Shakespeare's Othello. That was Othello, a suite of music in its original version for brass and percussion. It was performed by the Eastern Wind Symphony with William Sylvester on the podium. I'm Michael Campion. You're listening to American Landscapes. I'm very glad you're here, and I hope you're enjoying it.
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0: I'm Michael Campion. You're listening to American Landscapes. We're going to hear a couple of movements from a lovely suite for piano trio written by Horatio Parker in 1904. It's one of those works that's modeled after the Baroque dance suite, as we call it, which basically is just a collection of dances. Think of Bach's Brandenburg Concertos. That's a Baroque suite, also his orchestral suites. Now, of course, it doesn't sound like Bach. It's extremely romantic, beautiful, filled with lovely drama, great writing, and really, really enjoyable music. We'll hear the first two movements, Prelude and Minuet, performed by the Rawlings Piano Trio.

The first two movements, Prelude and Minuet, from the Suite for Piano Trio by Horatio Parker, performed by the Rawlings Piano Trio on American Landscapes. I'm Michael Campion. It's great to have you here. So I don't think you'll get any argument if you suggest to somebody that The Great Escape is the greatest escape movie of all time. It just has this polish to it, this excitement, this empathy. There's just so many things there that draw you into the story. Even if you're not a big fan of World War II movies or escape movies or any of that stuff, it's still so compelling. The director was John Sturges, and he directed a story that was based on real events during World War II. There was a big, huge escape in a German prisoner of war camp. There were actually just British and Commonwealth officers in the camp, although Americans did help to dig the tunnels earlier on before they were moved to another camp before the escape actually happened. It's about a group of prisoners, an especially constructed prisoner of war camp for prisoners who have spent a lot of time escaping from other prisons. They build three tunnels, which they call Tom, Dick, and Harry, thinking that if the Germans find one, they still have two more to work on and can still continue with the escape plan. They do manage to get a lot of people out in the escape, but in the end, all but three of them were recaptured, and about 48 of them were killed by the Germans. The movie is a testosterone fest with all of the greatest butch actors of the time, including Steve McQueen, James Garner, Richard Attenborough, Charles Bronson, and James Coburn. The score was by the great Elmer Bernstein. He used what they call leitmotif. It was a very popular thing in the 19th century for composers to use, and it just basically means that the composer uses specific themes for specific characters or situations. It's actually used a lot in film scores. Not surprisingly, Bernstein hit on the perfect music to help the audience stay engaged in the action that's happening on the screen. And he created a main theme that's a march that became very famous. As a matter of fact, since the film has been endearingly popular, Bernstein almost completely lived off the royalties from the score. Here are selections from the 1962 masterpiece, The Great Escape. This is from the 1963 United Artists release of the soundtrack.

0: Music from the 1962 film The Great Escape with music by Elmer Bernstein. I'm Michael Campion, and I really hope you've enjoyed American Landscapes this week. I look forward to being with you again next time for more of the best of American classical music, past and present. American Landscapes is a production of KCME in Olympic City, USA, Colorado Springs.
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3: 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I'm David Crean. Tonight's performance, The Art of the String Quartet, appropriately features one of the finest contemporary American chamber ensembles, the Calidore Quartet. Formed at the Colburn Conservatory in Los Angeles in 2010, the quartet has received numerous accolades, including top prizes at the Fischoff Competition, Coleman Competition, Munich Competition, and M Prize Competition. They served as quartet in residence at Stony Brook University in New York from 2014 to 2016 and received an Avery Fisher Career Grant in 2018. They currently perform as part of the Chamber Music Society of Lincoln Center and have released several critically acclaimed recordings, including a recent disc titled American Tapestry. Tonight's program features three works from the core chamber music canon by Haydn, Shostakovich, and Beethoven. Often described as the father of the string quartet, Haydn's 68 entries in the genre span his entire storied career. He was almost exclusively responsible for transforming it from light, unassuming entertainment music into one of the most sophisticated, cerebral, and respected compositional vehicles of the classical period. Haydn typically published his quartets in groups of six, and the Opus 76 collection was the last that he brought to completion. The contemporaneous writer Charles Burney described them as full of invention, fire, good taste, and new effects, and seem the production not of a sublime genius who has written so much and so well already, but of one of highly cultivated talents who had expended none of his fire before. The Opus 76 quartets also depart markedly from the classical formal paradigms that Haydn himself had largely established, and this is nowhere more evident than in No. 5. The center of gravity is unusually the extended slow movement in the highly unusual key of F sharp major, which has led the work to be occasionally referred to as the Graveyard Quartet. Here now is the Calidore String Quartet performing Haydn's 64th quartet, Opus 76, No. 5 in D major.